So make this declaration with me tonight. We say, no weapon formed against me shall prosper. If you are for me, and if all things are possible, then every giant must come down here.

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0: Today on A New Beginning, Pastor Greg Laurie takes us to a miracle described in the book of Acts, causing the jailer guarding Paul and Silas to want to become a believer.
1: What must I do to be saved? He asks. And Paul says, believe on the Lord Jesus Christ and you shall be saved. Why do we complicate this message? It's so simple. Believe on the Lord Jesus Christ and you will be saved. That's it.

0: Some people come to Christ instantly, as soon as they hear the gospel. It's the miracle of a moment. Others resist that decision for decades until one day they realize their need for Christ. Sometimes it's a crisis or tragedy that brings them to that point. Other times it's as though their eyes suddenly open. Today on A New Beginning, Pastor Greg Laurie shows us the miraculous conversion of a certain Philippian jailer, a conversion that would sweep through his entire family.
1: Grab your Bibles and turn to Acts chapter 16. And the title of my message is, How to Look Up When Things Look Down. Now, what we're reading about here in the book of Acts is the second missionary journey of the Apostle Paul. And Paul now has a new wingman, and his name is Silas. So now they're headed to a place called Philippi. So he arrives with Silas, and there's this lady there, and her name is Lydia. Lydia was a very affluent woman. It says that she sold purple garments. So back in this day, treating expensive cloth with expensive purple dye would be what we would call a designer gown, a designer shirt. So this is a woman who was very affluent, very well off, and this is the first convert of this second missionary journey. So here's the devil now with his counter attack. Acts 16, verse 16. As we went to prayer, a certain slave girl possessed with the spirit of divination, who brought her masters much profit, started following us. So this demon-possessed woman now starts following the apostles. She was shouting, "These men are servants of the Most High and have come to tell you how to be saved." Actually, this word she said could be translated, she shrieked. So here's Paul and Silas walking along through Philippi. She's behind him screaming out, "They're servants of the Most High God." They're going, "Oh, this woman's really getting on my nerves." And it's interesting because in the original language, it says she had the spirit of Python. And what that means is there was a myth that the Python snake guarded the temple of Apollo. And so there was this weird demonic thing. And so Paul cast the demon out. Well, now the people who were controlling this woman, effectively trafficking her, pimping her out, if you will, and making a lot of money off of her, were outraged because this witchy woman was their source of income. So when they exorcised the demon, they also exorcised the income for her master. So now they're angry. Acts 16, verse 20, though, they go and try to whip up the people, and the whole city is in an uproar because of these Jews, they shouted. They're teaching the people to do things against Roman customs. A mob quickly formed against Paul and Silas, and the city officials ordered them stripped and beat them with wooden rods. So we pick up in Acts 16, verse 23, what happened after that. They were severely beaten. Then they were thrown into prison, and the jailer was ordered to make sure they didn't escape. So he took no chances and put them into the inner dungeon and clapped their feet in the stocks. Around midnight, Paul and Silas were praying and singing hymns to God, and the other prisoners were listening. Verse 26, suddenly there was a great earthquake, and the prison was shaken at its foundations, and the doors flew open, and the chains of every prisoner fell off. The jailer woke up to see the prison doors open. He assumed the prisoners had escaped, and he drew his sword to kill himself. Paul shouted to him, "Don't do it! We're all here." Trembling with fear, the jailer called for lights and ran to the dungeon and fell down before Paul and Silas, and he brought them out and asked, "Sirs, what must I do to be saved?" They replied, "Believe on the Lord Jesus Christ and you will be saved along with your entire household." Then they shared the word of the Lord with him and all who lived in his household. The same hour the jailer washed their wounds, he and everyone in his household were immediately baptized, and he brought them into his house and set a meal before them. He and his entire household rejoiced because they all believed in God. Wow. Isn't that one of the greatest stories in the Bible? So Paul and Silas are flogged. Verse 24 says, he clamped their feet in stocks. They were thrown into a dark, filthy, underground hole, a vermin-filled dungeon. Their shredded backs were laid open from the whipping. They were put on hard ground. They were in these stocks that were spread, causing excruciating pain. And they didn't know what their future was. They didn't know they were going to be delivered. Paul and Silas had not read Acts 16 yet. They were living it in real time. As I've often said jokingly, Job never read the book of Job. He didn't know how the story ended. They might be free because God delivered Peter, but they might die because God allowed Stephen to be martyred. Well, James as well, actually. So he didn't know how this story would end, but that's what makes this all the more remarkable when it says in verse 25, around midnight, Paul and Silas were praying and singing hymns to God, and the other prisoners were listening. You ever wake up in the middle of the night and you're troubled by something? Something's bothering you, some worry, some anxiety. That's a good time to pray. I don't know if you should sing. You might wake up your spouse if you're married. But you could. But remind yourself of Scripture. Correct your thinking with what the Word of God says. And that's a good thing to do. In fact, the psalmist writes in Psalm 42, verse 8, through each day the Lord pours his unfailing love upon me, and through each night I sing his songs, praying to God who gives me life. They're singing praises to God. And the other prisoners were listening. By the way, this word for listening means to listen very carefully, or literally to listen with pleasure. I don't think anyone had ever heard anyone sing in this dungeon before. Now, were Paul and Silas doing a two-part harmony? You know, Lennon McCartney, Everly Brothers, something like that? I don't think so. But the fact that they were giving glory to God in such adverse circumstances really caused others to pay attention, listening with pleasure. If you've ever been maybe driving along and you have the radio on and you're listening to music and a song you like comes on, so you turn it up. Oh, I want to hear this. I love this song. And you sing along with it. Then someone turns the volume off and you're singing all by yourself and you don't sound nearly as good as you thought you did. Well, they're singing praises to God. Everyone's listening because this is such an unexpected thing. And it reminds us there that there's a lost world out there. And they're watching you and I as a Christian. And they're watching what we do when things go the wrong way. How do we handle it when a child goes prodigal? How do we handle it when we're laid off at work? How do we handle it when we get sick? How do we handle it when hardship comes into our life? And when we can still give glory to God, that is a powerful testimony that will open their heart, as it did in the life of the jailer. He had never seen anything like this before. He was moved very deeply. Now, an earthquake comes, and it's a supernatural earthquake because no earthquake would break chains off of your hands necessarily. All the doors fling open. This guy's ready to kill himself. Why? Because if you're a Roman jailer, given this responsibility and your prisoners escape, you will be put to death. So he thought, I'm just going to do it myself. And Paul stops him. Don't hurt yourself. We're all here still. And this man falls down before them. And I love the verbiage, and I use King James here instead of New Living. Sirs, what must I do to be saved? A term of respect. Sirs, gentlemen, whatever you have, I want it. What must I do to be saved? So Paul gives them the truth of the gospel. You see, Paul probably could relate to this guy. He thought, oh yeah, I know this guy. I used to be this guy, except maybe I was a little worse. The fact that this man could whip them and treat them so horribly. Well, Paul used to hunt down Christians, send them to prison, even kill them. So he thought, I used to be that way. I want to help this guy out. What must I do to be saved? Believe in the Lord Jesus Christ and you will be saved. And immediately the jailer believes and he washes their wounds. Verse 33 says, and everyone in his household was immediately baptized. Now, I love how his whole home was impacted. A lot of times the way that Jesus comes into a family is through one person. One person believes. They become a Christian. And now this kind of upsets the family. Jesus said, do you think that I've come to bring peace to the earth? No, I tell you, division. A mother will be divided against her daughter. A father against his son. Your enemies will be those of your own household. We read that and say, what? I thought Jesus came to bring peace. He did, and he does. But sometimes before that peace, there's a division. Let me illustrate it because many of you have lived this. So you become a Christian, and at Thanksgiving, maybe there was a lot of drinking and a lot of partying and a lot of whatever. That was my life before. But now you're a Christian, and you say, you know, I'd like to pray when it's time to eat. Say grace. You've never said grace in your family before. And, okay, whatever. Let's pray. And you pray your prayer. And a lot of people don't like it one bit. But then one other family member comes to Christ. Then another one comes to Christ. So there's division at first, resentment. But now they're coming to Jesus one by one. And before you know it, it's a Christian family. I've seen it happen so many times. Passed on from generation to generation.
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1: You know, I've heard people describe a trip to Israel as seeing the Bible actually come to life. Hey, everybody, Greg Laurie. And I've been to Israel many times, and I've led a lot of tours, and I have to say that's absolutely true. Listen, when you're walking on the same stones that Jesus himself walked on, well, that's something that's enriching to your faith. It's not just a travel experience. It actually energizes and enhances your study of the Bible. Think of it this way. It's a vacation with a purpose. And we're going to be taking a tour of Israel April 6 to 15, 2027. 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
0: Step right into biblical history. 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Well, we're in Acts 16 today as Pastor Greg presents his message, How to Look Up When Things Look Down.
1: So look at all of the people that Paul and Silas reach in this chapter. The up in the outer, a lady named Lydia. The down in the outer, the demon-possessed woman. The soldier somewhere in the middle. So Lydia, the designer, the former snake girl and a jailer. Python girl. All these people come to faith. The rich and the poor, the slave and the free, the man and the woman, all one in Christ and ready to rock their world. And they became the nucleus of the church of Philippi that Paul wrote an epistle to known as Philippians, right? Now let me come back and consider the question of the jailer. What must I do to be saved? What must I do to be saved? He asks. And Paul says, believe on the Lord Jesus Christ and you shall be saved. Why do we complicate this message? This is the Apostle Paul, a very credible source that we can look to on how to share the gospel. As I said earlier, people can get so tied up into a theological pretzel as they're trying to articulate the gospel, no one can understand it. I don't even think the person describing it understands it. It's so simple. Believe on the Lord Jesus Christ and you will be saved. That's it. That's our message. But we have to define it. What does it mean to believe in the Lord Jesus Christ? Is a mere intellectual assent to the facts that a man named Jesus came to this world, died on a cross, and even rose from the dead? It includes that, but there's much more. Because the Bible says the demons believe and tremble. Going back to Python Girl. What was she saying? These men are servants of the Most High God. Was that technically true? Actually, it was. It's just the way she said it. And that she was possessed by a demon. Even the demons believe and tremble, you see. So some people say, I believe in Jesus, therefore I'm saved. Well, do you believe in the way the Bible tells you to believe? Jesus said, for God so loved the world, he gave his only begotten son, and whosoever believes in him should not perish, but have everlasting life. By implication, believing means to take hold of one thing and let go of another. Or to put it another way, it's to believe in and repent of. See, you have to repent of your sins. On the day of Pentecost, Peter said, they said, what shall we do? They wanted to believe. He says, repent and be converted. And times of refreshment will come from the presence of the Lord. To repent means to turn from known sin. Now, honestly, you may not know all the stuff you're doing to sin yet, so you repent of what you know to repent of. And as you get to know the Lord better, you repent of more things because you realize there's a lot of things that aren't right. But the point is believing means to trust in, to cling to, and rely on. It's to put your full weight on something. I'm putting my full weight of 160 pounds. Wait, what are you laughing? What are you laughing? That's my left leg, okay? So I'm putting my full weight on this platform. I'm expecting it to hold me. And you put your full weight in Christ, as I pointed out earlier. It's not Christ plus good works. Christ plus baptism. Christ plus X, Y, or Z. It's Jesus and Jesus alone. I believe in him. That's what it means. You say, well, saved. That's kind of a weird word. I don't think it's weird at all. Isn't it the perfect word? I mean, if someone was in a burning building and a courageous firefighter rushed in and brought them out, if you read about it later, it would probably say a person was saved. If someone was drowning out in the ocean, caught in a riptide, and a lifeguard swam out to save them, that's the word we used. They saved them. And this is what God does. He saves us. You say, saves us from what? He saves us, for starters, from future judgment. Romans 5:9 says, since we've been made right in God's sight by the blood of Christ, he will save us from God's judgment. How will I be saved? The Bible says, whoever will call upon the name of the Lord will be saved. And that's what we need to do. We call on his name. You know, sometimes you hear people say, well, I tried Christianity. I tried Jesus Christ. It didn't work for me. Well, I immediately dismiss your statement because I know you didn't try Jesus. First of all, he's not a product. Okay, so what's a return policy on this? I'll be honest with you. I like to play around with gadgets, okay? So I'll order something online, but first thing I do, return policy. Can I return this? Is there a restocking fee? Okay, good. Because I want to see this in real life, and I want to see if I like it. Look at it, I don't like it. Or, hey, I do like it, whatever. So people come to Jesus, all right, what's the return policy? It's not working. I tried it for a whole week. Jesus Christ is not a product. If it didn't work, it's because you failed, not because he failed, because he's not an it, he's a him, and he'll change you. I'd be like a person saying, yeah, I tried the whole medicine thing. It didn't work for me. I'm still sick. Wait, what happened? Well, you went down to the doctor. He did a diagnosis of your problem, said you need to take this medication twice a day until the bottle's done. And I think you'll be better. So you go down, you get your prescription filled, and you never open it, never do anything the doctor said. You get sicker. Yeah, I tried medicine. It didn't work for me. No, you didn't follow the doctor's directions. Or I tried the whole health club thing. I did the whole gym membership. You joined a gym? Yes, I did. Did you ever go to the gym? Oh, yeah. What did you do? Stood around and talked, then went for donuts afterwards. Okay, that's you. That's on you. Don't say you tried the gym and it didn't work. You didn't do what you were supposed to do. So if you really believe in Jesus and you start following Jesus and you repent of your sins and you start reading the Bible and you get involved in the church and you develop a prayer life, your life is going to change. I'm just telling you right now. That's guaranteed. Don't worry about the return policy. You won't want to return anything. Yeah, so believe in the Lord Jesus Christ and you'll be saved. So let me close with that. Maybe there's somebody here and there are people here. It's just weird things preachers say. Maybe there's somebody here. Well, aren't you talking to people? Yes, but I say this. Somebody here. But there probably is someone here who says, I'm here at church. I like it here. I don't fully understand all of this. I do want to change, but I don't know that I'm saved. I mean, I don't have the guaranteed assurance that I'm going to go to heaven. Well, let's clear that up. Because I'm telling you, you can walk out of here today knowing beyond the shadow of a doubt your sin is forgiven and you're going to heaven one day. What does Jesus say? He says, for God so loved the world, he gave his only begotten son. Whosoever believes in him should not perish, but have everlasting life. Believe in him. And how do you do that? What did the jailer do? He just believed right there. I believe. And all right. Let's go for it. Let's baptize you guys. This is amazing. How long did that take him to do? It doesn't say in a month passed. No, it was immediate. And that's how quickly God will save you and forgive you of your sin. Let me give you an opportunity in closing to get right with God and be saved and know that you'll go to heaven one day and be ready for the Lord's return. Let's make sure you're right with God. Let's pray. Father, I pray for any person here now. If they don't know you, I pray at this very moment, your Holy Spirit will work in their hearts and bring those that are not saved to you to be saved, to be forgiven, to be made right with God. In Jesus' name I pray.

0: 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And then, Pastor Greg, just before we go, would you mind praying with the person listening who wants to make a change today in their relationship with the Lord?
1: I'd be happy to, Dave. You know, as you've been listening to this today, maybe you've heard another voice. By that I mean, yeah, you heard me say a few things, but you heard God's voice speak to you deep in the recesses of your heart. And it suddenly dawned on you, this is what I need. Or to state it more accurately, this is who I need. I need Jesus and I want Jesus, but maybe you don't know how to make that connection. Let me help you. God is only a prayer away. He stands at the door of your heart and he knocks. And Jesus says, if you'll hear his voice and open the door, he'll come in. Let me help you open the door, so to speak, of your heart as you invite Jesus to be your Savior and Lord. So here's what I would like you to do. I'd like you to stop what you're doing and I want you to pray a prayer after me. I'll lead you in this prayer. And as you pray it, God will hear you. Pray this after me right now if you want Jesus Christ to come into your life. Lord Jesus, I know I am a sinner and I am sorry for my sin and I need your forgiveness right now. Would you come into my heart, my life as Savior, as God, as friend? I choose to follow you from this moment forward. Thank you for calling me and accepting me and forgiving me. In Jesus' name I pray. Amen. I know that was a relatively short prayer. Maybe you felt something as you prayed it. Maybe you felt nothing. That doesn't really matter, because God's word says, these things we write to you that believe on the name of the Son of God, that you may know that you have eternal life. It doesn't say so you may think you have it or you may hope you have it if God's in a good mood. No, that you can know it. And I want you to know, if you pray that prayer and meant it, Jesus Christ, the Son of God, has come into your life. So congratulations. You're now a Christian. Now continue to follow the Lord.
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2: Yeah.
0: We're touching lives for eternity.
2: Mm-hmm.
0: And we're really thankful for our friends who see the fruit of this ministry and invest so this work can reach even further. Isn't that right?
1: Absolutely. When you invest in Harvest Ministries, you're investing in the souls of men and women, boys and girls. And what is the value of a soul? Well, let me personalize it. What's the value of your soul? 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It's so valuable. Well, listen, God says all souls are mine. God loves us and sent his son to die on the cross to pay the price for all of our sins so we could be forgiven and come into a relationship with him. I can't think of a better investment of my resources, of my money, than in the work of the kingdom of God. So we would ask you to prayerfully consider investing in Harvest Ministries as we continue on to fulfill the Great Commission.
0: Yeah, that's right. 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

Maybe you're at a place right now that you feel like you can't see it as well. Maybe you're at a place where you're just like, I don't want to say it as well. But we're going to speak it anyway. We're going to declare it anyway. We're going to pray this for us anyway. That we want to align with the presence of Jesus in this place. We want to align our lives, every part.

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0: from Psalm 63, 6 through 8. 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My soul follows close behind you. 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

Psalm 34, verse 8. The Word of God says, "Taste and see that the Lord is good. Blessed is the man who takes refuge in Him." 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

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How many know we need him to do it again? 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

Psalm 34, verse 8. 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
1: From Psalm 63, 6 through 8. 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
0: 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Being a happy person is no accident. According to researchers at the University of California, Davis, there are four consistent habits that most happy people have in common. Here are those four habits of highly happy people.
2: Happy people tend to be more thankful.
0: In one research study of people who kept journals, those who wrote more on what they were thankful for tended to be more optimistic about the upcoming week than those who did more complaining in their journals.
2: Happy people reach out more to others.
0: They tend to be the ones who volunteered at homeless shelters, mentored a disadvantaged child, or participated in a community project.
2: Happy people like to bond.
0: They were more likely to be a part of a group or community of others, in church, for example.
2: Happier people were more likely to be more spiritual.
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2: Be more thankful, reach out to others, spend more time in community with others, and get more in touch with God.
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1: It's my prayer.
0: Yeah.
1: Guide me, oh Father.
0: Oh, fire general Gideon.
1: Talk to them.

the workplace. It's a better place when you bring us along. My Worship 103.3. The Bible says in Romans chapter 8, in the same way, the Spirit helps us in our weakness. We do not know what we ought to pray for, but the Spirit himself intercedes for us with groans that words cannot express. And he who searches our hearts knows the mind of the Spirit, because the Spirit intercedes for the saints in accordance with God's will. We have the songs that help you rely on the power of God when you feel weak and overpowered by the circumstances of life. 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

0: My wife passed away in January, and just to hear you guys and the songs that have helped me through the grieving process and everything, and that's all I listen to every day at work. 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

0: It's heartwarming and great to hear children recite the Pledge of Allegiance, poetry, or Bible verses. 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

Psalm 34, verse 8. The Word of God says, "Taste and see that the Lord is good. Blessed is the man who takes refuge in Him." We're My Worship 103.3. The workplace. It's a better place when you bring us along. 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

The Bible says in Romans chapter 8, in the same way, the Spirit helps us in our weakness. We do not know what we ought to pray for, but the Spirit himself intercedes for us with groans that words cannot express. And he who searches our hearts knows the mind of the Spirit, because the Spirit intercedes for the saints in accordance with God's will. We have the songs that help you rely on the power of God when you feel weak and overpowered by the circumstances of life. 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

0: My Worship 103.3. Being a happy person is no accident. According to researchers at the University of California, Davis, there are four consistent habits that most happy people have in common. Here are those four habits of highly happy people.
1: Happy people tend to be more thankful.
0: In one research study of people who kept journals, those who wrote more on what they were thankful for tended to be more optimistic about the upcoming week than those who did more complaining in their journals.
1: Happy people reach out more to others.
0: They tend to be the ones who volunteered at homeless shelters, mentored a disadvantaged child, or participated in a community project.
1: Happy people like to bond.
0: They were more likely to be a part of a group or community of others, in church, for example.
1: Happier people were more likely to be more spiritual.
0: This study and others have shown a distinctive link between spirituality and happiness. 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
1: Be more thankful, reach out to others, spend more time in community with others, and get more in touch with God.
0: Give it a try. According to research, you'll be a much happier person. 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

0: The Bible says in Romans chapter 8, "In the same way, the Spirit helps us in our weakness. We do not know what we ought to pray for, but the Spirit Himself intercedes for us with groans that words cannot express. And He who searches our hearts knows the mind of the Spirit, because the Spirit intercedes for the saints in accordance with God's will." We have the songs that help you rely on the power of God when you feel weak and overpowered by the circumstances of life. 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
2: Being a happy person is no accident. According to researchers at the University of California, Davis, there are four consistent habits that most happy people have in common. Here are those four habits of highly happy people.
3: Happy people tend to be more thankful.
2: In one research study of people who kept journals, those who wrote more on what they were thankful for tended to be more optimistic about the upcoming week than those who did more complaining in their journals.
3: Happy people reach out more to others.
2: They tend to be the ones who volunteered at homeless shelters, mentored a disadvantaged child, or participated in a community project.
3: Happy people like to bond.
2: They were more likely to be a part of a group or community of others, in church, for example.
3: Happier people were more likely to be more spiritual.
2: This study and others have shown a distinctive link between spirituality and happiness. All four of these traits of happy people are also traits that parallel the most important lessons in the Bible.
3: Be more thankful, reach out to others, spend more time in community with others, and get more in touch with God.
2: Give it a try. According to research, you'll be a much happier person.
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1: From Luke 6:38, give, and it will be given to you. Good measure, pressed down, shaken together, and running over will be put into your bosom. 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

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Moving on is tough, but it's part of life. 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

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The Word of God says, "Taste and see that the Lord is good. 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
0: 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Good measure, pressed down, shaken together, and running over will be put into your bosom. 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

Greetings, friends, and welcome to another Great Truth of the Bible radio broadcast, where we empower lives one truth at a time. My, I'm so happy that you are able to join us today for another wonderful broadcast. I want to thank God that he has given us the opportunity one more time as we come here, as we continue to herald the good tidings, as we bring unto you more great truths from the Word of God. Father, we exalt your precious name. Today we magnify your name. We worship you. We thank you, Daddy God. Continue to undertake for us. Take control. Touch our listeners at this time. Meet them at the point of their need. Thank you for doing it, Daddy God. May something be said today that will bring them face to face with reality, that will allow them to see themselves, Daddy God, in the mirror of God's word. Take full control. In Jesus' mighty name we have prayed. Amen. And amen. Beloved friend, welcome once again to Great Truths of the Bible as we continue our series, Glory to God. The End Times, Truth Beyond the Noise. Before we continue today, beloved friend, I want to take a moment to acknowledge those of you who have been faithfully following the series. Over the last few weeks, my travel made it necessary for us to pause our regular progression through these messages. During that time, beloved friend, we continued broadcasting by revisiting some of our previous programs. But I know that many of you have been following

following the study closely and were waiting for us to continue. So to our faithful listeners, I want to say thank you. Thank you for your patience. Thank you for your understanding, and especially for your faithfulness to this program. And I apologize, really do, for the interruption in the series. By the grace of God, beloved friend, we are back. And today, we pick up our study right where we left off. Last time, our study of Romans, it took us back to the opening chapters of Genesis as we sought to answer one important question. And that is, why? Why is creation waiting? We discovered, beloved friend, that the creation Paul describes as groaning and waiting is very different from the world that came from the hand of God in Genesis chapter 1. Remember that well. God looked upon everything he had made and he declared, "Behold, it is very good." But Genesis 3 changed the experience of creation, beloved friend. Humanity fell. Sin entered. The ground was cursed. And the consequences of Adam's rebellion extended into the created order itself, beloved friend. The entire creation suffered, beloved. The entire creation. So today we return to Romans 8. Genesis showed us what happened. Paul is now going to help us understand what it means. Listen carefully, beloved friend. Romans 8:20 says, "For the creature was made subject to vanity, not willingly, but by reason of him who hath subjected the same in hope." There is so much packed into that one verse, beloved friend. It speaks about being subjected. It speaks about vanity, not willing. And then those remarkable words, "in hope." Glory to God. Creation has been affected by the fall. Are you listening to me, somebody, today? I said creation has been affected by the fall. But creation has a future. Glory to God. The curse have affected it, beloved friend, but the curse will not have the final word. Somebody listen to me. That is why Paul says today, glory to God, he's going to show us why. He's going to show us why creation is where it is, why it has been affected. Let's read that text again. I know I just read it, but I want to read Romans 8:20 again. "For the creature was made subject to vanity," this time I'm taking my time, "not willingly, but by the reason of him who have called," or who have subjected, "the same in hope." Beloved friend, now Paul takes us deeper. Verse 19 showed us clearly creation is waiting. Verse 20 explains the condition that caused the creation to wait. Glory to God. And every phrase in this verse, beloved friend, deserves our attention. Paul is giving us a theology of the present condition of creation. The creature was made subject to vanity. The word translated vanity in that text, beloved friend, is the Greek word mataiotes. Mataiotes. It carries the idea of futility, frustration, emptiness, or being unable to attain the end for which something was intended. Downgraded, futile. Fallen, not being able to perform to its fullness. That's what that word means, beloved friend. Mataiotis. Now, beloved friend, that's very important. That's very important. You see, Paul is not saying that creation has become meaningless, beloved friend. Not at all. That's not what he's saying. He's saying that creation now functions under frustration. It still does what God created it to do. Listen to me, beloved friend. But it does so under the burden of the fall. Creation still speaks. It does.
Creation still weak.

witnesses, beloved friend. Creation still displays wisdom and power and glory of its creator. Actually, David declares in Psalms 19 and verse 1, the heaven declares the glory of God, and the firmament show forth his handiwork. Beloved friend, this verse helps us understand something very important about creation. Even in its fallen condition, creation continues to function under the authority and ordering power of its creator. Just think about that, beloved friend. Creation has been subjected to frustration, yes. But creation has not ceased to obey the order. Glory to God, the order God established. The sun still shines. It rises, glory to God. The seasons still continue, they still go on. There is summer, there is winter, there is fall, there is autumn. The heavens still declare God's glory, beloved friend. The earth shall bring forth, it still does. Creation bears the scars of the fall. That's understandable. Yet it still bears witness to the authority of its creator. Notice the language of the text that we just read, Psalms 19:1. The heavens declare, the firmament shows. Creation has a voice, beloved friend. It has a voice. It does not speak with human words, but its existence, its order, its beauty. Are you listening to me, somebody? The vastness of creation and design continually testify that there is a creator behind what we see, beloved friend. Look at the heavens. The stars do not preach sermons like we do, yet they declare glory. The sun does not speak with human voice, yet, beloved friend, its brilliance testifies to the power of the one who made it. Are you listening to me, somebody, today? The vastness of the universe, the order of the seasons, the complexity of life, the beauty of the earth, beloved friend, all bear witness to the wisdom and handiwork of Almighty God. And Paul makes this even clearer in Romans 1:20 when he says, for the invisible things of him from the creation of the world are clearly seen, being understood by the things that are made, even his eternal power and Godhead. Beloved friend, think about that verse. Think about the statement in that verse. Paul says that the things which are invisible about God, that's talking about his eternal power, we cannot see it physically. It's abstract. His divine nature. Think about that, beloved friend. But Paul says these are things that are abstract, that we cannot see with our naked eyes about God, become perceptible through the things he has made. Are you listening to me, somebody? Glory to God. I don't know about you, beloved friend, but I'm getting excited. Creation therefore functions as a form of revelation. Glory to God. The visible world points beyond itself to the invisible God. Listen to me, somebody. Glory to God. Beloved friend, think for a moment about a beautiful painting. You stand before it and admire the colors. Glory to God. That thing is placed on the wall, right there in front of you. You look at it, the details, the balance, the beauty. Glory to God. The way every part seems to have been carefully placed, beloved friend. But after looking at that painting for a while, something else begins to happen. Are you following me, somebody? The painting begins to tell you something about its painter, something about the writer. You may never have seen that artist, beloved friend. You may never have met that person, glory to God. But from the work before you, you begin to recognize something of the artist's skill. You begin to recognize, beloved friend, that there's something special, something of the artist's creativity, something of the artist's imagination, something of the mind behind the work, beloved friend. You begin to understand that this painting points beyond itself.
points to the one who painted it. And you says, this painter, he's God. He's creative. He's a master designer. Glory to God. Look at what he has done. It tells you something about its author. Beloved friend, creation does something indefinitely greater. Are you listening to me, somebody? When we look at the heavens, and I'm pausing here. When we look at the vastness of the universe, help me somebody and follow me please. When we look at the order of the natural world, the complexity of life, beloved friend, how God created certain things, man for woman, the fruit, cheese, the flowers, the animals, glory to God. Beloved friend, we are looking at the handiwork of a creator we cannot see. We cannot see him with the natural eyes. But creation points beyond itself to the creator. That is what Paul is saying, beloved friend. We cannot see God's power with the natural eye, but we can see evidence of that power in what he has created. We cannot place God's wisdom under a microscope, beloved friend, but we can observe the order, the complexity. We can observe the design of his world, beloved friend. I marvel at the amount of water that goes into the sea, beloved friend. Glory to God. I just want you to imagine with me, somebody. Rain falls and covers the earth. Rain floods the earth. Rivers flow into the sea. And yet the ocean is never overflowed. Never overflowed, beloved friend. It is predicted that about 1.2 million cubic meters per second flows into the sea. Approximately 316 million gallons per second flowing into that ocean, beloved friend. Over, glory to God, over 1.5 billion with a B gallons every 5 seconds. And you want to hear another number? About 32 trillion with a T, trillion gallons per day. Per day, every single day, 365 days a year. And that has been going on for years. For years, beloved friend. And that's just rivers alone. If we add rainfall directly to on the ocean, if we add melting ice in the places that get so much snow, beloved friend, if we add groundwater, the number is going to be much larger. The ocean is constantly receiving water, yet it never overflows, beloved friend. You know what Jeremiah chapter 5 and verse 22 tells us? King James Version says, "Fear ye not me," God is speaking here through the prophet Jeremiah. "Fear ye not me, saith the Lord. Will you not tremble at my presence, which have placed the sand for the bound of the sea by a perpetual decree that it cannot pass it? And though the waves thereof toss themselves, yet can they not prevail. Though they roar, yet can they not pass over it." Hallelujah. I wanted to read the Amplified, but I've got to save time here. Job chapter 38, verses 8 to 11. "Or who enclosed the sea with doors when it burst forth and went out of the womb?" Verse 9 says, "When I made the clouds its garment and thick darkness its swaddling band, and marked for it my appointed boundary, and set bars and doors defining the shorelines." Verse 11 says, "And said, this far you shall come, but no further. And here your proud waves shall stop." Glory to God. Are you listening to these verses? God is saying, glory to God, in spite of the trillions of gallons of water that flows into the sea every day, he has already decreed and told that sea, that wave, the sand is your boundary. You go nowhere further.
Beloved friend, in spite of the fact that we have tsunamis once in a while, glory to God, what happens? This water still goes back to the sea. That's your boundary. That's not your dwelling place. Man, I don't know why I got into that today, but I want to show us, beloved friend, that creation still speaks about its creator. Creation still shows us, beloved friend, the power, the might, the awesomeness of the creator. It still does. And follow me, beloved. We are going somewhere with that. Beloved friend, we cannot see his divine majesty as an object before us, yet creation continually bears witness that the universe is not self-existent, it is not accidental, it is not without purpose, beloved friend. So when Paul says creation was subject to matiotis, to futility, to vanity, beloved friend, he's not saying creation lost all purpose, no. Psalms 19 says, it still declares. Romans 1 tells us, beloved friend, it reveals creation remains God's handiwork. But follow me, beloved friend, now it bears witness while carrying scars. It declares glory, yes, while experiencing corruption. It reveals divine wisdom while suffering frustration. It produces life and watches that life die, beloved friend. Are you listening to me, somebody? It brings forth the beauty and watches that beauty fade. It produces a fruit while thorns and thistles grow beside it, beloved friend. The same creation that declares the glory of God also groans. Groans under the consequences of the fall. That, beloved friend, is the tension. That's the tension. There is fruitfulness, but there is frustration. There is beauty, but there is brokenness. There is life, but there is still death. That is matiotis, futility, vanity. I'm making mention of this word so we can get it. That's what Paul means, beloved friend, when he says creation was subjected to vanity. In Romans chapter 8 and verse 20. Creation has not ceased to be God's creation, though. Are you listening to me, somebody? It has not ceased to reveal its creator. But it can no longer experience the unhindered flourishing. Are you listening to me, somebody? The harmony, the freedom that characterized God's original plan. It is functioning, but under frustration. It is fruitful, but under corruption. It is glorious, but not yet fully liberated, beloved friend. And this is why creation waits. We're talking about creation waiting and why. This is why creation waits. It waits, glory to God. It waits, it waits. And immediately our minds should return to Genesis. God created humanity and said, be fruitful and multiply and replenish the earth and subdue it and have dominion. That is in Genesis chapter 1 and verse 28. Beloved friend, humanity was given a unique position within God's created order. Psalms 8 verse 6 tells us, thou madest him to have dominion over the works of thy hands. Thou hast put all things under his feet. Glory to God. Beloved friend, Adam's rebellion was never merely a private act affecting one individual. Are you listening to me, beloved friend? The representative the head of humanity rebelled against God while standing in a position of God-given dominion within creation, beloved friend. And you know what happened? Creation became affected by humanity's fall. We go back to the beginning of the verse. Creation was subjected. Glory to God. Curse is the ground for thy sake, Genesis 3:17. The ground is now involved in Adam's sin. Thorns and thistles shall it bring forth to thee, Genesis 3:18.
The ground Adam had been called to work, to abide, that Hebrew word there, to serve, to cultivate, will now resist him, beloved friend. Are you listening to me, somebody? The realm over which humanity had stewardship now bears the consequences of humanity's rebellion. Glory to God.

So you see why creation is waiting, beloved friend? And this is just one. This is just one of the many points, the many reasons that Paul gave us why creation is waiting. That's just one of the many reasons, and we're going to continue covering that verse, beloved friend, and we're going to continue breaking it down. But beloved friend, this is where we will pause for today. We began by asking what Paul means when he says creation was made subject to vanity. And now we understand a little more clearly, beloved friend. Creation still declares the glory of God. Creation still reveals the wisdom and power of its creator, beloved friend. Creation still functions beneath his sovereign authority. But it does so while bearing the scars of humanity's fall. Beloved friend, the ground that was given to humanity to cultivate now bears thorns and thistles. The creation that God pronounced very good now experiences frustration, corruption, and decay. And yet, beloved friend, this is not where Paul's argument ends. Romans 8:20 still has something more to tell us. Paul says creation was subjected, not willingly, and ultimately in hope. Those words are going to take us somewhere wonderful, beloved friend. So until we meet again, hold on to this thought. Creation has been subjected, not willingly, but in hope. Creation bears the scars of the fall, but the scars are not the end of the story. The God who created this world has not abandoned the work of his hands.

Father, thank you for the truth of your word. Help us see your glory in the works of your hand and to trust your sovereign purpose, even in a world marked by the consequences of the fall. Daddy God, keep our hearts anchored in the hope you have given us through Jesus Christ. Thank you for doing it for us. In Jesus' mighty name we have prayed. Amen and amen. Beloved friend, this is the end times. Truth beyond the noise. Join us next time.

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1: Probably those so-called secular jobs don't remind you of ministry, but you might need to expand your horizons a bit. It's one of those concepts in the Bible most people don't know about. Our work is an important tool for God to shape our lives. Colossians chapter 3 in the Bible says that whatever we do, we should do it heartily. That means with a good attitude. We should work not like we're working for men, but just as if we're working for God. The verse then says something profound. From the Lord, you will receive a reward. That's right. God is going to someday give you an eternal reward based on the quality of your work on the job. And you thought those pastors and missionaries were the only ones racking up big rewards in heaven. Nope, you can do that in your job every day. So no matter what your occupation, your job is a big deal to God. A message from My Worship 103.3.

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0: 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The Word of God says, "Taste and see that the Lord is good. 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

0: 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We believe this message will inspire your faith, strengthen your walk with God, and bring practical wisdom for victorious living. As you listen, open your heart to receive God's word and stay with us until the end for an opportunity to pray the prayer of salvation. Now, today's edition of Rhapsody of Realities. Welcome to the reading of the Rhapsody of Realities by Christ Embassy. Today is Tuesday, the 8th of September, 2026, by faith, not by the law. Christ hath redeemed us from the curse of the law, that the blessing of Abraham might come on the Gentiles through Jesus Christ, that we might receive the promise of the Spirit through faith. Galatians 3:13-14. Redemption from the curse of the law, as read in our opening scripture, was for the Jews and not the Gentiles. Moreover, it wasn't the end goal of salvation, but the doorway into something greater, the blessing of Abraham and the promise of the Spirit through faith. The law could not make man righteous or give him eternal life. Only faith in Christ could accomplish that. Paul reveals that Christ became a curse on the cross so that the Jew might be free from the penalties of the law. But that wasn't all. He did it so that the blessing of Abraham, justification, favor, inheritance, and the Spirit might come to the Gentiles. The law worked on conditions. It was based on obedience. For example, in Exodus 19:5, God said, "Now therefore, if ye will obey my voice indeed and keep my covenant, then ye shall be a peculiar treasure unto me above all people." But the blessing of Abraham operates by faith. It is not about qualifying through works, but about receiving through faith. Just as the Bible says that Abraham believed God, and it was counted to him for righteousness, Romans 4:3. Now, we who believe in Jesus are made righteous by faith and are partakers of the same blessing. That blessing includes the Spirit of God dwelling in us, guiding, empowering, and transforming us from within. This is why faith is so crucial in the New Testament. Romans 1:17 says, "As it is written, the just shall live by faith." Hebrews 11:6 says, "But without faith it is impossible to please him." Without faith, you can't receive the blessing or enjoy the inheritance. Your faith is the key to everything God has made available to you in Christ. So live by faith, talk faith, and respond in faith. Faith is the currency of our heavenly kingdom. It's our lifestyle. Galatians 3:11-12. "But that no man is justified by the law in the sight of God, it is evident. For the just shall live by faith, and the law is not of faith." The blessings of the New Testament are yours by faith. Please repeat the prayer for today, dear Father. Thank you for bringing me into the glorious liberty of the sons of God. I walk in the blessing of Abraham, full of faith and led by the Spirit. My life is the expression of your grace, favor, and righteousness. I enjoy all that Christ has made available to me. I flourish in every area of my life and fulfill your divine purpose with joy and power. In Jesus' name, amen. Further study, Galatians chapter 3, verse 10-14, Romans chapter 4, verse 13-16, Hebrews chapter 11, verse 6. 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Now, if you have never given your life to the Lord Jesus Christ, please pray this prayer with all your heart as we lead you in the prayer of salvation.
1: You've never received Christ into your heart. If you've never experienced this life of Christ that I'm talking to you about, this is your moment. Say these words. Say, "Oh Lord God, I believe in Jesus Christ, the Son of God. 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

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Thank you, Lord.

0: 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And when life gets too busy and you forget, God is still right there for you. 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

Psalm 34, verse 8. The Word of God says, "Taste and see that the Lord is good. Blessed is the man who takes refuge in Him." 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

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We hear things, preachers, and things all around the world. But we want to hear you. We want to hear you. We want to have an experiential knowledge of you, Jesus.

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0: My wife passed away in January, and just to hear you guys and the songs that have helped me through the grieving process and everything, and that's all I listen to. 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

0: My wife passed away in January, and just to hear you guys and the songs that have helped me through the grieving process and everything, and that's all I listen to. 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

0: Though my job fails me, though my health fails me, I'll bring my doubts and questions out into the open. God can handle them and cope with them, but I will rejoice in the Lord.
1: Habakkuk is a much neglected book in the Bible, largely due to its dark themes and its surprising answer for why God allows evil and suffering. This leads many to avoid it in favor of more straightforward texts. But this little book in the Minor Prophets, which reads like a personal prayer journal, is really worth wrestling with and has much to teach us, as we'll see on this weekend's Word Alive. Hi, and welcome to the programme. I'm Tom Ward, and we're currently in a mini-series where we're playing the messages that were given at the Good News Broadcasting Day Conference in Manchester in October. Today's preach is from Dr. Derek Stringer, the previous director of GMB, and the title is Faithful When Our World Falls Apart.
0: If you have a Bible and you can open it to Habakkuk in the Old Testament, as we deal with our theme, that is where we're going to be. And I have one verse in mind, but we need to put it into its context. So let me just read a selection of verses from Habakkuk, and I'll start at the first verse of the first chapter. The oracle that Habakkuk the prophet received. How long, O Lord, must I call for help, but you do not listen, or cry out to you violence, but you do not save? Why do you make me look at injustice? Why do you tolerate wrong? Destruction and violence are before me. There is strife and conflict abounds. And dropping down to the first verse of the second chapter, I will stand at my watch and station myself on the ramparts. I will look to see what he will say to me and what answer I am to give to the complaint. Then the Lord replied, write down the revelation and make it plain on tablets so that a herald may run with it. For the revelation awaits an appointed time. It speaks of the end and will not prove false. Though it linger, wait for it. It will certainly come and will not delay. See, he is puffed up. His desires are not upright, but the righteous will live by his faith. And verse 20, but the Lord is in his holy temple. Let all the earth be silent before him. And verse 17 of chapter 3, though the fig tree does not bud, and there are no grapes on the vines, though the olive crop fails and the fields produce no food, though there are no sheep in the pen and no cattle in the stalls, yet I will rejoice in the Lord. I will be joyful in God, my Saviour. For about a decade, I was using a laptop, and just recently I realized it was getting completely worn out. The only answer was to replace it, which I have done in the past few weeks. And now I've got a laptop which is more than adequate for my needs, and I'm happy. And I know because I've now got that laptop, I am going to be happy for the rest of my life. Question, is that true or false? And we all know the answer to that, don't we? But isn't that just how we think about places, people, circumstances? If I can just get this into my life, I will be happy. Isn't it human nature to be discontented? It's a rare person, if their cup overflows, doesn't look around for a bigger cup. And the reason I bring that up is this. I want to begin with a prediction. Are you ready for this? I'm going to make a prediction, and this will be true of every single one of us. Here we go. There will come times when we are disappointed with what has been happening, is happening, and will be happening in our lives. Now, I know you're all looking at me and thinking, what an incredible prophet this man is. I'm going to have to hang on his every word. And you're not, are you? Because that is just life as we know it in this fallen world. The issue is this: how do we handle the tough moments that come? Because they can lead to the making or breaking of our lives. And that's why I wanted us to begin this day by looking at this prophet Habakkuk. Because boy, oh boy, if anybody had to address hard and tough and traumatic times, a crisis after a crisis, and not see what God was about in that situation and what he was wanting to achieve and do through that, it was this man, Habakkuk. He had those disappointments. And yet you come to the end of his journal, and he says in chapter 3, verse 18, these words: yet I will rejoice in the Lord. And the word there literally is, I will spin round with delight in God. And I think we are all interested in knowing how that could happen for us. Are we not? To move on from the disappointments, the dismay that we can have, and to get to that point of spinning round with joy, which can be our strength, whatever is happening to us in time. Now, two things mark Habakkuk as different from all the other prophets in Old Testament times. One is, this is a record of his prayer life. Now, you get to know people when you don't talk to them, but you listen to them praying to God. Then you begin to get to know something of their heartbeat, what they are really about. And here we have his prayer journal. Not so much what he is saying to other people, although that is there, but what he is saying and communicating to God and what God is communicating to him. He has recognized something we all need to recognize. There is no power in prayer. Have you heard the saying, there is power in prayer? It's not true. The power is in God, not prayer. But as we pray, we lay the track of the locomotive for God's power to come along that track. If we do not lay that track, the locomotive cannot come. We have not because we ask not. And here was a man who was asking of God, seeking to partner with God to see his will in heaven done down here on earth. That makes him different from the other prophets. And the second thing is, he is not a preacher, but an advertiser. He was to write down what God was saying to the nation and to put it on placards so that as people were running away from the enemy out to kill them, they would get the message that God was communicating to them. An advertising executive in London was in New York for a week's conference. Every morning he would walk from his hotel through a park to the conference center, and he would pass by a blind man, and he had a cardboard slogan, "I am blind," as he begged. And every late afternoon when he made his way back to the hotel, he would pass by and he would see he hadn't really done too well with that slogan. So on the last morning he said to him, "Excuse me, sir, but I'm in advertising. Would you mind if I was to add four words to your slogan? Because I think that will help you." He was allowed, and indeed it did. "It is spring and I am blind." We don't have to be able to preach Can you write a letter? Can you send an email? Can you pick up a phone? There are all sorts of ways in which we can communicate. Thank God there is no mold. Even identical twins, when you get to know them, they're not that identical, are they? And that means that we are special before God, and we can do things, and God can do things through us that no one else can possibly be about, because we, in all of human history, are unique beings. And Habakkuk was to make posters and then get a herald to run around holding that poster out so that people would see the message God had for them. Now, Habakkuk starts with his disappointment. How long, O Lord, must I call for help, but you do not listen, or cry out to you violence, but you do not save? Incidentally, the word violence here, do you know what that word literally is in the original language? You do, actually. Hamas. I am crying out because of Hamas, which is happening all around about us. And quite literally, this was from this man a scream. Sometimes people say, you know, can I really let go when I'm talking to God? And the answer is yes. I mean, the Psalms are full of praise, but 40% are a man saying, where are you, God, in this situation? Why are you doing this and not doing that? It's a long way from in trials of every kind. Praise God, I always find a little talk with Jesus makes it right, all right. You ever thought about this? What attitude did Jesus have when he prayed? And we know the answer because the writer to the Hebrews tells us he offered up prayers and petitions with loud cries and tears. Can you imagine that? I mean, here you've got the Son of God, one with the Father. His prayers surely are going to be answered, and indeed they always were. And yet it wasn't just polite. It was loud cries and tears. And Habakkuk saw trouble coming and he prays. And like Habakkuk, we believe God is just. And that should cause us to ask, why do you make me look at injustice? Now, Habakkuk's doubts and disappointments are honest. When an atheist doubts, he starts to think that God might be there after all. Think about that. A little boy said to his atheistic parents, do you think God knows we don't believe in him? Atheists don't feel disappointment because they expect nothing. We commit our lives to God and expect something, so we get confused, don't we? When the kind of response that we want doesn't seem to be happening. And Habakkuk brings his questions to God. And so can we. But God's answer left him utterly amazed. I am raising up the Babylonians, that ruthless and impetuous people. Habakkuk is praying and saying, God, do something. There's terrible things that are happening. This shouldn't be happening like this. Change it for the better. And God says, I am doing something. I am not indifferent to what you're praying about. Come on, God, what are you doing? I'm going to bring justice through those who are unjust. You can't do that. There you are. I told you wouldn't believe me. You see the kind of interaction that there is between him and God. No wonder Habakkuk moves from disappointment to dismay. And from verse 12, he builds his argument carefully. Are you not from everlasting, my God, my Holy One? We will not die. That is true. Babylon was ordained to punish Judah, but they did return back to the land after 70 years. But then, he says, your eyes are too pure to look on evil. You cannot tolerate wrong. And that was not true. God could stand by and let the Babylonians come, who were worse than them. He could do that in this kind of world, and did. Why will God stand by, apparently indifferent? Well, imagine a commando, and in the war he's gone behind enemy lines in order to take out an ammunition factory. As he is surreptitiously making his way there, he sees how a young woman is going to be killed because she has been passing on notes to the resistance and they've found out. Now, he could step in. He's got the power to deal with that and stop that. But at what cost? Is it possible that some pain God allows in our lives is rather something like that? It's not the whole answer, but it could be part of the answer. Habakkuk's question is, God, is this fair? And there are people who pull the plug on God for this very reason. Well, I'm off God now. Can't believe in him anymore, because he's not doing things the way in which I want them done and think they should be done. Trouble is with that approach is, where do you go? When you've taken that approach, what have you got left? Ask questions, but don't turn from God. Turn to him. This is what Habakkuk does. I will stand at my watch and station myself on the ramparts. I will look to see what he will say to me and what answer I am to give to this complaint. Two of the hardest words for many of us are the words here: watch and wait. Does anybody beside me hate to wait? Those phone options, you know, and the bland music that they play while you're waiting. And the one person we never see in the doctor's waiting room is the doctor. A pastor asked a godly friend, how do I handle the increasing pressures in my life? And he replied, you must ruthlessly eliminate hurry from your life. And he paused, having noted that, for the next thing, and the man said, there is nothing else. The greatest barrier to experiencing God is hurry. Most of us think hurry is a good thing, but think about it. We can't really hurry and smile at the same time. Have you noticed that? We can't really hurry and show compassion to people because we're not giving them space at that time. We're not storing up extra time, we're storing up impatience and frustration when we don't get things happening just as we think it should be happening, right now, preferably last Thursday. We're releasing adrenaline. It's going to make us feel more stressed out. God doesn't call us to a life that we don't have time for. Let's eliminate hurry from our lives. Learn to wait his time. God's never early, God's never late, always on time. And God will see how serious we are. Well, Habakkuk's dismay is obvious. I'm not satisfied with this answer. I really don't think it should be this way in which this is happening right now. This is not right, this is not just. But what happens next? God didn't change his mind. And the people did end up in exile. But Habakkuk got an answer. God makes a declaration. Now get a herald, to hold out that message so that other people see this. Babylon was being used to judge Judah, but they in turn would be judged. They're accountable. They're not going to get away with anything. And the message that the people needed to hear is at the end of verse 4 in the second chapter. The righteous will live by his faith. Three times in the New Testament, it quotes this expression, Romans, Hebrews, and James. This is a gigantic truth. The New Testament says you'll not understand the gospel if you don't understand this phrase. Now, the word faith is only used, this particular one, three times in the Old Testament. It means to be faithful, even when it looks bad. It's the word for a married couple, still in love after many years, like the couple celebrating their 70th wedding anniversary. And the local newspaper reporter and photographer came, and the reporter said, "Have you ever contemplated divorce?" And they looked at one another, smiled, and looked at the reporter and said, "No, murder many times." But there they were. Stickability and faithful. That's the word. And it's naive to think that God must be on the side of the Babylonians simply because they are winning at this point in time. Stay faithful. And you will see it won't be like that. In the short term, yes. In the long run, never. Isn't that similar to what Jesus said in the Sermon on the Mount when he begins to close it down? There's a narrow road and a broad road. You're on that broad road, you can get plenty of luggage, plenty of friends, plenty of this, that, and the other. Narrow road, you don't get so much. But look at the end of the road. You're getting all of your troubles over now, with none to come at the end when you're on that narrow road that leads to life. Babylon was not going to get away with anything. And if you cast your eye over the rest of chapter 2, you will see that five woes, literally curses that God has over their unjust ways. This was a cry associated with a funeral, but they're still alive, but as good as dead. How can they be sure God will do this? Verse 20 says, "The Lord is in his holy temple. Let all the earth be silent before him." How powerful are nations? As powerful as God allows them to be. How powerful is the devil? As powerful as God permits him to be. And Habakkuk begins to see the world there in chapter 3 from a different perspective. And he moves from his dismay to that point of delight. And he pleads for mercy. He draws together a collage from their history, their exodus out of Egypt, through the desert, into Canaan and the promised land. He knows who God is and what he can do. And he joins the Quakers, because he literally shakes here as he becomes aware of his God. He rejoices in God's sovereignty. Whatever happens, fig trees not budding, no grapes on the vine, the olive crop fails, no food, no sheep, no cattle, he will rejoice in God, his Saviour. In modern terms, though my job fails me, though my health fails me, I'll bring my doubts and questions out into the open. God can handle them and cope with them, but I will rejoice in the Lord. Now, we need to be very practical about this. He moved from disappointment to delight. But how does that apply to us, that we can move through those disappointments, through the dismay, and come to that point of delight. I believe we need a new faith. Not a faith that we haven't had before, not a faith that is just redundant, but a new application and appreciation of our faith. Then we will become the faithful people who can move to that point of delight.
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0: Being a happy person is no accident. According to researchers at the University of California, Davis, there are four consistent habits that most happy people have in common. Here are those four habits of highly happy people.
1: Happy people tend to be more thankful.
0: In one research study of people who kept journals, those who wrote more on what they were thankful for tended to be more optimistic about the upcoming week than those who did more complaining in their journals.
1: Happy people reach out more to others.
0: They tend to be the ones who volunteered at homeless shelters, mentored a disadvantaged child, or participated in a community project.
1: Happy people like to bond.
0: They were more likely to be a part of a group or community of others, in church, for example.
1: Happier people were more likely to be more spiritual.
0: This study and others have shown a distinctive link between spirituality and happiness. 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
1: Be more thankful, reach out to others, spend more time in community with others, and get more in touch with God.
0: Give it a try. According to research, you'll be a much happier person. A message from My Worship 103.3. 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

0: Psalm 34, verse 8. The Word of God says, "Taste and see that the Lord is good. Blessed is the man who takes refuge in Him." We're My Worship 103.3. When you think of an occupation where someone's working for God, you might think of missionaries or pastors, but you might not think of
1: truck drivers, stockbrokers, airline pilots, construction workers, taxi drivers, website designers.
0: Probably those so-called secular jobs don't remind you of ministry, but you might need to expand your horizons a bit. It's one of those concepts in the Bible most people don't know about. Our work is an important tool for God to shape our lives. Colossians chapter 3 in the Bible says that whatever we do, we should do it heartily. That means with a good attitude. We should work not like we're working for men, but just as if we're working for God. The verse then says something profound. From the Lord, you will receive a reward. That's right. God is going to someday give you an eternal reward based on the quality of your work on the job. And you thought those pastors and missionaries were the only ones racking up big rewards in heaven. Nope, you can do that in your job every day. So no matter what your occupation, your job is a big deal to God. A message from My Worship 103.3.

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0: hand over you.
1: Yeah.
0: The blood speaks a better word. Oh, I've been living proof that you can be one way and come out another. You can come from darkness into light, from wrong stepping into right.
1: Yeah.
0: What does the blood say about you?
1: That you're royal, a royal priest,
0: you're chosen. But such a time as this, before you were in your mother womb, before you was in your mother's womb, he had a plan and a purpose for you.
1: What does the blood say about you?
0: And that was to bring

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It can't be the end. 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

When his hand is on your life, no man can take away what the Lord has placed on you. Every word curse, rebuke it now. Every word curse, rebuke it now. 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And it's on your life.

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0: It's heartwarming and great to hear children recite the Pledge of Allegiance, poetry, or Bible verses. 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

0: Can I ask y'all one question? The question is simply this: what did he see?
1: He saw the best.
0: I can't get no help up in here, because there are some folk in here that people have wrote you off, said you would never amount to anything, said that you would never end up being anywhere. But Myron, tell him one more time, what did he see?
1: He saw the best.
0: When mama said you would never be nothing, when aunties and uncles said that you would never amount to anything, when daddy didn't come

Can I sing the verse one time? Listen to this, y'all. I love this. I love this. See.

See, he is mine, I am his. It doesn't matter what I did, for he only sees me for who I am.

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0: Come on, bless the Lord. 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

Bible says in Romans chapter 8, in the same way, the Spirit helps us in our weakness. We do not know what we ought to pray for, but the Spirit himself intercedes for us with groans that words cannot express. And he who searches our hearts knows the mind of the Spirit, because the Spirit intercedes for the saints in accordance with God's will. We have the songs that help you rely on the power of God when you feel weak and overpowered by the circumstances of life. 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

0: The Bible says in Romans chapter 8, "In the same way, the Spirit helps us in our weakness. We do not know what we ought to pray for, but the Spirit Himself intercedes for us with groans that words cannot express. And He who searches our hearts knows the mind of the Spirit, because the Spirit intercedes for the saints in accordance with God's will." We have the songs that help you rely on the power of God when you feel weak and overpowered by the circumstances of life. 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Faith makes all things possible. Hope makes all things work. Love makes all things beautiful. Right here, you'll find the music that reflects a lifestyle of faith, hope, and love. 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

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Shout right now.

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3: Pam and I asked the question several years ago, like, what has really made our relationship work? You know, because it's easy to talk about theory.
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3: But, like, what really made it work? And what we came up with was we decided early on to be tough on ourselves and tender on each other.
2: That's Bill Farrell, and he and his wife Pam are with us today on Focus on the Family with Jim Daly, and we're so glad you've joined us. I'm John Fuller.
4: John, you and I both know people that have hit the wall just a few months or years into their marriage. It just becomes a place that they're not as happy as they thought they would be. Some couples are facing that intense conflict right now, and if that's where you're at, we want to help. Focus is here for you, so please get in touch with us. We have so many great resources, including a marriage intensive. It's 4 days, typically, and you spend about 40 hours working on your marriage. It's one of the best things that we have going here at Focus. It has a post 2 year survey of 80% of those couples still married and doing better. So I'm proud of that, and I will continue to talk about it from time to time. Oftentimes, husbands and wives, they just feel so disillusioned because their marital experience has not met their expectations. And today we're going to talk with a wonderful couple about how to really do marriage so much better.
2: Yeah, they've been married for over 40 years. Bill and Pam Farrell have been here a number of times, and they always get a great response from our listeners. We've got a couple of their books that are kind of paired together, a His and Hers edition of Marriage Meetups, a planner for couples who want a productive, passionate, and purposeful life, and we'll post more details about the Farrells and this bundled resource at our website.
4: Bill and Pam, welcome back to Focus.
5: So good to be here. Yay!
4: I love your enthusiasm.
3: Yeah. Isn't that fun?
5: It is fun. Y'all.
4: Well, let me ask Bill, is that fun?
3: Yeah, and it's genuine.
4: Like absolutely.
3: I told Pam early in our marriage, you cannot drink coffee because you came into the world pre-caffeinated.
4: So, that is very true. Pam is loaded with energy. Okay, so early this morning, I was getting ready for the show, and I was reading the prep, and Gene sat down to have a cup of coffee with me. And
5: nice.
4: She was saying, you know, I kind of explained the concept of marriage meetups, and she said, oh, I like that. And I was like, really? See, today's your chore is to win me over.
5: Awesome.
4: But my wife, she loved the idea. She said, we should do this.
5: Amen.
4: So I think
5: we're
4: going to be starting to do the marriage meetup weekly.
3: You mean we're Gene's advocates today?
4: Yes, absolutely.
2: This is an intervention.
4: This is the beatdown of Jim Daly. But, you know, frankly, that's what's funny. I mean, I think typically opposites marry. Not always. And I get that. But I think in this area, Gene really connected with the concept of having a weekly marriage meetup and talking things over. And I was like, I've got so many meetings. That's not a meeting I want to have. And that's probably something you encounter all the time,
5: right?
4: Oh,
5: it is. But hey, it's got some upsides to this meeting that probably your other meetings do not have. Yeah.
4: That is well said. Invest wisely.
3: And, you know, John, in your introduction, you mentioned we've been married over 40 years, which seems kind of impossible, like it gets here so fast, but we didn't write this book early, even though we've been doing this our whole marriage.
5: Right.
4: Well, that's
3: because
4: good.
3: The reaction we get is, really? Is it that much
5: it's
3: work?
5: It's like homework.
3: Like really?
4: I feel so stupid right now.
3: And we, you know, we've been asking ourselves, okay, how do we do this in a way that people can relate to? Because when you say, hey, you should have a business meeting with your partner, like, I do those. I have plenty of those. I don't want to do that with my spouse.
4: Right.
3: And when the whole COVID shutdown hit, you know, and everybody was just home, we thought this is a good time to get this written.
4: Yeah. So I mean, you guys have been practicing this for a long
5: years.
4: Time.
3: Yeah. And the reason why I think people resist it is the big disruptor of intimacy is responsibility. So when you get married and you're, you know, you first add it, your responsibility is off on the side and you're just focused on each other. And then every year adds more responsibility.
4: Yeah.
3: And pretty soon it gets in the way of intimacy.
4: You know, I relate to Jean's enthusiasm. It's like for her, it's a solution to something she's, you know, wanting. You know, let's clarify some of these things, et cetera. Well, let's get into it. How did the meetups, the marriage meetups help you two with conflict and disagreements over parenting? Let's go right to the jugular.
5: Right? Yeah. I'm glad that we started doing a marriage meetup before we were parents, because even some of our discussions, we call it our Monday morning marriage meeting. That's what we called it.
4: And you do it on Monday, no less.
5: Yeah.
4: Okay, you're really winning me over here.
5: I know. Bill was a pastor, so Monday was our day off.
4: Okay.
5: So that's why it landed there.
4: Yeah.
5: He was a youth pastor when we first started. So some of our conversations were even about, like, when do we want to have kids? You know, how many? So sometimes you tackle some big issues, and sometimes it's the little annoying issues that you tackle.
4: Oh, give us one of those.
3: Let me give you a specific example. Yeah. So Pam and Zachary have this, like, connection to each other because they just get one another.
4: Yeah.
3: Zachary has a completely different personality from me, so I have to learn about Zach. I don't instinctively get him.
4: Mm-hmm.
3: So he's in high school, and we decide he needs to get a vehicle before he leaves to college. Well, for me, getting a vehicle is a very practical discussion. Like, we need to find something that's practical, something that's reliable, something that will suit his needs. But Pam and Zachary have an emotional connection to this vehicle.
5: Right. Zach wants a lifted truck, you know, with big wheels. Totally impractical. But
3: so I come to the meeting
5: and himself.
3: And I'm thinking, we have to have a budget for this.
4: Yeah.
3: This purchase. We have to have reasons why it's a good vehicle, and it needs to be relatively economical. Those are not the reasons that Pam's bringing to the
4: meeting. That sounds like a Honda or a Toyota to me.
5: Right. Which our third son did drive.
4: Yes, right.
3: And the first time Pam said to me, we need to get him a truck or he's going to be mad for years.
4: Oh, now the leverage.
3: And I'm like, who cares if he's mad?
5: And I'm like, honey, it's his person. It's like how he expresses himself. And, you know, he wants to make a statement. He lives big.
4: Okay.
5: He ended up getting a scholarship.
3: So I'm sitting in this meeting going, I trust Pam. And I know Pam understands Zach better than I do. But I don't like her reasoning.
4: I love this honesty.
5: But, you know, so we had that space that was set there, and we could take our time over a few weeks to make that decision. And so we decided we did need to bring Zach into this, and he did need to have a budget and et cetera. So if he could find what he wanted under the budget that Dad said, yay, you could have your lifted truck.
4: That is the benefit of that. Let's talk about the three components of marriage meetings.
5: And he still drives a truck.
4: A lifted truck, no less.
5: Does.
4: What are the three components?
3: So the first one, which I actually think is the most important one, is affirmation. Because this meeting has to be different than every other meeting you have. Like when you go into a business meeting with business partners, you're not worried about the emotional climate of your relationship. You're not worried about when we're done with this meeting, are we going to like each other enough that we would like to make love to one another? Like those don't come up in business, hopefully. But in your marriage, in your marriage, those things are vital.
4: Absolutely.
3: Like one of the things I learned early is I have to set a tone with Pam that says, the only reason I'm having this meeting with you is because I love you enough to connect my whole life to you. So the affirmation in this meeting starts with a prayer with one another and a compliment. So either something I love about you that I've seen this week or a reminder of why I married you. So it sets the tone that I'm glad to be here because of who you are.
4: That's a beautiful example. That's affirmation. What's the other two?
3: So the habits? H is habits.
5: Yeah.
3: Because if you're going to organize your life, you have to develop habits. Like doing your budget, it's not an inspirational activity in life. Coordinating your calendar for the week is not an inspirational kind of thing. Identifying what projects you have to finish this week as a couple, those are just, that's the work of marriage. And if you can turn those into habits where it's not an insult that I asked you about your schedule this week. It's not an insult that we're talking about money. It's not a, hey, I hate the way you spend money and I want to tell you right now. It's how do we manage our money in a way that works? And if you develop those habits, it takes some of the emotional steam out of it.
4: Right.
3: Plus the other thing that I wish I'd known earlier in marriage is the general rule in life is that your emotions always follow your decisions.
4: Huh.
3: So if you can take the decisions of your marriage and turn them into habits where every week you're effective at making decisions together, it creates an emotional environment between the two of you that's satisfying. And if you're not good at making decisions, it builds resentment and it builds this kind of negative tone. So 20 years into marriage, you're like, we don't like each other. I don't know why.
4: Yeah.
3: It's probably because you weren't good at making decisions along the way. Mm-hmm. And so the emotional atmosphere just eroded.
4: Yeah, that's good.
5: And also part of the habits is you pull forward anything that was not finished. So an unfinished decision, an unfinished, attitude or heartache. You don't just like shove it under the rug. You just move it forward a week and say, okay, how you feeling? Is this a good time to talk about it? And for Bill and I, the money thing, sometimes it's a longer discussion and sometimes it's like, okay, is this a week I can spend money or not? It's real simple. Yeah.
3: And that's really helpful because there are some things in life you can't solve.
4: Like that's
3: fair. If you have a special needs child, you don't solve that child.
4: Right.
3: Pam mentioned we're in the tail end of caregiving. We couldn't solve my parents.
4: Right.
3: Their needs had gone higher than they used to be, and we have to endure it, not solve it. And if you can bring it forward, you can say, we just need to keep praying about this because we don't have a solution.
4: Right. But, and you know it's got some time limit, yeah. But you don't know how much time.
3: Right. But together, like one of the hardest things to maintain, I think, in marriage is the notion we're really better together.
4: Yeah, but it's a great goal.
3: Yeah,
4: because it's the right one.
3: As you get more responsibility, it tends to make you more independent. So saying, hey, we don't know what to do about this, but we're in it together.
4: Yeah.
3: It's a good way to remind
5: and
3: us.
5: And having a template, like the marriage meetup is like the actual template that we have used for 42 years. So these are the components that we've seen work for us. So we like to say coffee plus conversation equals connection. That's really what
4: for the non-caffeine people, you could have, a nice iced water, some lemonade.
5: I have green tea now.
4: So that's affirmation and habits. Affection's the third. Describe affection.
5: And so one of the best parts is we decide what day we're going to have what we call red hot monogamy. Like, there's the payoff. This is a business meeting for married couples. We like this.
4: Yes.
5: And so that's a part of the marriage meetup. But also, it's bookend, that affection. Early on, you give that prayer, that verse, that compliment. And at the end, we pray over each other and we thank each other for something we saw during the marriage meetup. And so it's bookends of love surrounded by a whole lot of productive work.
4: Mm-hmm. Yeah, it's good. I like it.
3: Right. And the affectionate part of marriage, early on, it's easy to do. But the longer you're married, the more deliberate it needs to be. So if you're going to keep dating your spouse, it's because you decided to.
4: Right.
3: If you keep expressing affection to one another in either private or public, it's because you chose to. And if you set a legacy for your kids and grandkids that they see that you're in love, it's because you chose to. Because, again, over time, you tend to fall into a rut if you don't fight it. And so keeping affection on the forefront. Like we never end a meeting with, okay, we're done.
5: No.
3: We always end it with, thank you for spending this time. Thank you for being this person right here in my life. And then pray for each other.
5: Then you need a kiss.
3: It sets a tone that, okay, we could have another one of these. Because if it ends tense, you're like, I'm not going
4: back there.
5: And we encourage couples to do it in a place that's romantic to you. We had a little bistro under a tree with cute little lights, and that made it seem more romantic. Or might be your favorite breakfast place. That's what ours started out being, just our favorite breakfast place. Or it could be two cozy chairs, in front of a fireplace. But make it some place to look forward to as well.
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4: You mentioned money, so let's go to that. I'm sure everybody's probably leaning in right now. That's one of the big issues in marriage, and we hear from so many people on this topic of finances and how to handle your finances. So what are those common approaches to money?
3: So before we share those, just let me quickly say, one of the reasons why money is an issue is because money's emotional for everybody.
4: Huh.
3: Jesus even said, where your treasure is, there will your heart be.
4: Yeah.
3: Like most of us think it should be the opposite way around, where your heart is, there your money is. Jesus says it's just the opposite. So we're all emotionally attached to money. And we begin to realize, well, that's why couples argue over money, is they're expressing who they are through the way they like to handle money.
5: So like some people, authority is what motivates them. And so these are the big decision makers. You know, oftentimes they'll run, you know, companies or be entrepreneurs. They're used to money's just a tool, you know, to make life work.
3: And people who love authority, like when they make a decision and people follow it, they like it. So they use money that way. They push their agenda and they get their decisions in play. Mm. And if everybody's on board with it, it works well. But not everybody is motivated that way. And the way I like to say, like, we don't necessarily marry opposites. I think we marry what we don't have.
4: Yeah.
3: So we fill in the gaps in our life. So people who are motivated by authority aren't going to marry people who are motivated by authority with money.
5: That would be a big clash.
3: Right. The second one is some people use money for attention.
5: That would be me. I love the look on my daughter-in-law's when I say, hey, I'm going to pay for us all to go to the spa or to get a pedicure. I love that my money can go to create family vacations, you know, so.
3: Well, Jim, you can imagine.
4: I'm already imagining.
3: this was a big challenge for me.
5: Because I'm pretty spontaneous, too.
4: Yeah.
3: But she doesn't have bad ideas.
4: Right.
3: You know, so when she comes home and says, hey, Bill, look what I did for our kids.
4: You did what?
3: You know, part of me is like, man, our kids are, they're fortunate to have you as their mom, but what were you thinking?
5: And I was like, but the budget, like that wasn't even in the budget. But I work really hard for my money. And finally, so.
3: And you know, we went to the financial seminars early in our marriage on how to budget your money, how to manage your money. And there was no chapter on what Pam was doing.
4: Yeah, okay. She's creating her own chapter.
3: Out of the box.
5: There were some rules, like anything over a certain amount, I had to ask, you know, we had to ask each other if that was okay. You know, so we kind of gave some honor to each other.
3: Right.
5: But the more I made my own money, the more I thought, oh, that's like a kind of a dumb rule. I should be able to spend my money.
4: So that's authority. What's the next one?
5: So that was attention.
4: Oh, that was authority and attention. And the third one.
5: Acceptance.
3: Right. And this is my primary approach. And I like when money is a non-issue. So I want our financial system to create peace. And she was looking for memories.
4: Yeah.
3: And if the memories came at the price of the peace, it was hard to enjoy the memory.
4: Mm-hmm. Yeah, that's a good way to look at it.
5: Out of honor to Bill, I knew he would have more fun if there were peace in the relationship.
4: Yeah.
5: So the marriage meetup is where we forged all that kind of stuff out.
4: Yeah, let me ask you this, because again, it's probably all of the hot topics in marriage this would apply to. But, you know, just listening to your ability to understand each other is critical. Because you could be the person, or your spouse is the person, that doesn't understand.
5: Right.
4: You know, you're conveying that I wanted to help Bill, and Bill's saying the same of you. What about that relationship where they haven't matured to that level yet? It's still about me.
5: Right.
4: And it's about my fund, and I'm negotiating way up.
5: Yeah.
4: And if you don't like it, we're going to have a problem.
5: Right. Then
4: what do you do
5: conflict.
4: With that when you're not looking at each other's best benefit?
3: Well, Pam and I asked the question several years ago, like, what has really made our relationship work? You know, because it's easy to talk about theory.
4: Yeah, this is good.
3: But like, what really made it work? And what we came up with was we decided early on to be tough on ourselves and tender on each other.
4: That's good.
3: And what I would say to the person who's fighting
4: really
3: for their
4: good.
3: Agenda, like, like I know I could say it as like a relationship coach. It'd be hard to say this as a spouse, but as a relationship coach, I would say to that person, so do you want to be right or do you want to be married?
4: Mm.
3: Because sometimes it just takes being tough on yourself. And the assertive, you know, individual who thinks, well, if everybody lived like me, everybody would be better.
4: Yeah. Now, that may be the gold nugget. I mean, that just hits me really profoundly. So I appreciate that.
5: Yeah. Tender on yourself. That's right.
3: Because it's interesting. I kind of nuanced that saying of understanding, because I concluded somewhere along the way, I'm never really going to understand Pam. But Romans 15:7 calls us to accept one another just as Christ accepted us.
4: Right.
3: And I realized I don't need to understand Pam. I just need to accept how she's wired and learn how to work with her.
5: Mm-hmm. And to be tender on the other. Philippians 1:7 says, it's right that I feel this way because I have you in my heart.
4: Yeah.
5: And really the marriage meetups just help couples keep each other in their hearts.
4: Well, and I so appreciate
5: that.
4: Yeah, I think the discipline of it, and even like what we're said at the beginning, where Jean was just, oh, that'd be awesome. You know, she was all in. Let me ask you in that regard, a newly married couple at your church was avoiding serious conversations. That's probably very typical. You get married again with these high expectations of what it's going to be like, and now it's not. And you're going, what happened? How did meetups help that particular couple, which again represents so many.
5: Right. So we have this sweet friend, and they're dear friends of ours. And they both had spouses that had left them for another person, mm-hmm. you know, so there's woundedness on both sides. And so they know that going in, and they know that there's triggers that they're going to be set off, but they also want to have their marriage be a light to others. And so they said, Pam and Bill, we know that you guys have this Monday marriage meetup, and we want to try it. And so they were the first people to buy the marriage meetups when they came out. And I love what happened is they said that it helped them avoid some of the things that happened in their first marriage.
4: Oh, interesting.
5: That set off triggers.
4: Yeah.
5: They were equipped so they could kind of see the landmine coming and be like, oh, okay, so this is how we should manage it in a new and different way. And so now they are marriage mentors, teaching and training other couples, yeah. especially couples that have had hurt and pain in the past.
4: That's really, really good. Bill, let me ask you, when you were in your late 20s together, I think Pam had some career options mm-hmm. and decisions.
3: Yeah.
4: And this, you know, in Christian circles today, a lot of people don't understand that this is a dilemma because you're usually two people working.
3: Yeah.
4: You know, for all the reasons that we know to make finances work and the household run, often both people need to be working, and we've got to make room for that and talk about how to do that functionally. So what happened in your case with you?
3: Well, we were
4: Pam?
3: Living in Southern California, and I was pastoring. We had two little kids and one on the way.
4: Yeah.
3: And we realized we need to increase our income. We're just at a place we can't afford what we're doing on one income, but we feel called to this area. And on top of that, I know Pam is a very talented lady. Not only that, I want her to have a career because our finances needed it, but she has a lot to say. She's very talented, and I knew she was going to want to do something productive. And so now we got this tense conversation going on. Does Pam get a job when we have three kids, and how do we manage all of that? Or do we chase the dream? Because I knew Pam wanted to be a writer. Like, Pam wrote her first book at 8 years old.
4: Right.
3: Like, I knew she was, in her heart, she's a writer. So I'm thinking, okay, how do we do this? You know, how do we make this work? Because we looked at what it would take to get her started in a writing career.
5: I had to finish my education.
3: And it's a slow rollout.
4: Hmm.
3: Like, it's not like she's going to start writing tomorrow, start bringing home a paycheck. It's going to be a slow rollout.
4: Uh-huh.
5: A few years.
3: Or she could start working and get an income going.
4: Uh-huh.
3: And if we didn't have a structured way to work through that, I think we would have had some pretty tense moments.
5: Yeah.
3: So if we had narrowed it down and just said, you just need to get a job, because our family needs you just need to get a job.
5: Because in midst of all this, we were building a house, too. So oh, we, like, had emptied
4: stress
5: the coffers.
4: The what other thing could we
5: exactly.
4: add to this?
5: Yeah. So Caleb is born. Bill had first said, let's finish your education. So Caleb is born. I take a year off, but then my passion for writing and speaking and creating a women's ministry globally just, like, shifts on. And Bill, he's, like, struggling with that passion. But at one of our marriage meetups, he said, Pam, I believe in you, and I believe in the dream that's on your heart, and I don't want you to shortcut. I want you to develop that writing gift. And so you've
3: said— Can I say just something
5: mm-hmm, real? Yeah.
3: Because I think, especially as Christian couples, there comes a point in your marriage where you have to ask, are we going to walk by faith?
5: Yes.
3: Or are we going to take control? Because, you know, we teach all the time that God gives people gifts. And I saw this gift in Pam. And I was like, if we develop this gift, it's going to be a walk of faith.
4: Yeah.
3: Because it's not clear how the first 2 or 3 years are going to work out.
4: Mm-hmm.
3: And so we're looking at this situation where I'm thinking, okay, if I think walking by faith is valuable, like, it's got to become important now.
4: Yeah.
5: And so Bill said, okay, we have $25 left in our account. You said this writer's conference costs $25. We're going to take that. And I want you to go to this writer's conference. But
3: and she was still nursing.
5: And I know you're nursing.
4: Oh,
5: so I'm going to, like, you go down and I'll bring the baby down for a first break and you can nurse Caleb. And then I'll take the boys to the beach and then I'll bring them back at lunch and you can nurse Caleb. And then I'll take them to the park and I'll bring them back at second break in the afternoon and you can nurse Caleb. Then I'll take them home and I'll feed them. And by that time, you'll be back home to
4: That's awesome.
5: Nurse Caleb. That's what happened at the conference, because I was like praying, Lord, what do you want me to write about? And I was chatting at the different tables with different publishers and about what I should write about. And every one of them saw what my husband did and said, you need to write about love. You need to write about relationships, because this is unusual.
4: It's so good. Hey, right at the end here, I've got to ask you this for those couples that are really struggling. So how would you encourage husbands or wives who feel disillusioned and maybe even disappointed in their marriage? Is this the magic bullet? Is this the thing that's really going to do it?
5: We have seen the marriage meetup be a wonderful template to move couples forward in their maturity towards one another and their maturity with God. Yeah. Really, if you ask Bill and I, what's the secret sauce to your marriage for 42 years, oftentimes we'll refer back, oh, marriage meetup is a big part of that secret sauce. But the verse behind it is what was carved on our wedding presents. And that is, we love because he first loved us. And so growing in your relationship with God is going to help you grow in your relationship with your mate.
4: Yeah, no, that's good. Creates the foundation.
5: Right.
4: And that's important. And this is such a great concept, marriage meetups. Thank you for the work that you're doing in developing this tool. And I'm sure a lot of couples are thinking, we could do meetups like you're describing. It's so practical and a wonderful way to focus on the positives in your relationship. Let us help you do that. Make a monthly pledge of any amount to focus on the family, and we'll put this pair of books into your hands, one copy for you and one for your spouse, so you can work on your meetups together. I think that's kind of fun. Of course, a monthly pledge helps keep you connected to the work we're doing here at the ministry. You're part of it, saving souls and doing so much more. And it also balances out our budget for the entire year so that we're more equipped to respond to the literally hundreds of thousands of couples who contact us for help.
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4: Bill and Pam, again, thanks for being with us. So much fun.
5: Oh, God bless you. Thank you. Love Focus on the Family.
4: That's very kind.
2: And thank you for being with us as well. Now, coming up tomorrow, we're going to be offering help and hope for parents who are dealing with an LGBT child.
6: But the child who's coming out today has been carrying this for days, weeks, months, and years, and are typically further down the road than the parent has any clue of.
4: Yeah.
6: And they do love their parent in most cases and know it's going to break their parents' hearts.
4: Yeah.
2: 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I'm John Fuller, inviting you back next time as we once more help you and your family thrive in Christ.
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1: 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My Worship 103.3.

remember right around the year 2012, I would go out and I would minister. Chandler was just talking about it. I would minister to people and I would watch them be healed, set free, and delivered. And I would go home for days in the dark, under the covers with the curtains closed. I was plagued by depression and rejection. And the main thing the enemy would try to tell me is that I was alone. He would say, yeah, you do all of that. And if you were to die today, they would find another Tasha. Let me tell you something. This is the testimony. I remember being in that dark room. I remember the curtains closed. It was so dark that my roommate, who was my cousin at the time, she came and she told me, Tasha, I can't take it. I got to move out. She left and went to one of our family members' house. Dark place. I was in that dark room crying in my bed. And the Lord

came to me. He said, Tasha, get up and wash your face. 'Cause I'm never alone, no. I got up. He said, for one thing, he said, you've been calling it the wrong thing. You're walking around saying you're depressed. This is rejection. Depression is a branch off of the root of rejection. So you've been cutting off branches, but tonight we're gonna get to the root. He said, this is what I want you to say every single day. I want you to look yourself in the mirror and you say, I curse the spirit of rejection. And I receive the spirit.

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1: I know how important what they've done is. It's not always appreciated.
2: 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I
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Remember that he is the greatest. Remember that he has all power. And remember that he never has a bad day. So it doesn't matter what it looks like or what you feel like. How many know that God is still in control?

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Your mouth needs to speak what you want to see. I will enjoy it.

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Jesus was pierced for it. Jesus was bruised for it. Jesus was beaten for it. Jesus was spat on for it. They put a crown of thorn on him. He was nailed on the cross for it. So I must walk in all God has for me.

0: 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This is why we are not afraid.
1: 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Another reason to listen.
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0: bringing it to you.
1: We continue to bless you. We continue to magnify you. You reign. You reign. Woo, you reign. And we adore you, Jesus. Thank you, Jesus. Everybody say, God, I look to you. Say, I won't be overwhelmed.
2: I won't be overwhelmed.
1: Say, give me vision.
2: Give me vision.
1: To see things like you do.

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1: You know just what to do, yeah.
0: If you trust Him, be found giving Him glory all over this room. We trust You, Jesus. We trust You, Lord. Everybody lifting His hands.

0: offer a prayer to the Lord. Whether you're streaming or whether you're here, we're all one body of Christ together. Let's just affirm that word. Let's echo it. Let's make it a refrain. Let's make it the referral for this evening. Lord, you reign in our life. That calms every fear. It settles every doubt. It resolves every outstanding issue. Forever and ever, our God reigns. Hallelujah. Hallelujah. Oh, what a joy to know the Lord. And what a great privilege to be known by Him. And we are comforted in knowing that our God reigns. Let's bless the Lord for Jesus in whatever your way is. Thank the Lord.
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1: In times of desperation, in times of tears, I would just turn the station on and there'd be a message, there'd be a song that would just reach into my heart, and I know it was the power of the Holy Spirit just letting me know that everything was going to be okay and that I was going to be taken care of and I was going to be loved. So when you're thinking about where you should offer, just reach back and give, and God will bless you for that.
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